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I'm Pat Marriott, the music director of Classical HQR, and every Monday evening it's my pleasure to get together with you for a couple of hours of things that we wouldn't ordinarily hear during normal working hours, things that are a little too long for a one-hour program or sometimes a little too strange. We began with a tone poem of Jean Sibelius. Actually, it's one piece from a suite of tone poems called Four Legends from the Kalevala. It was number 3, Lemminkainen in Tuonela. The suite, Opus 22, by the way, is a sequence of 4 tone poems for orchestra completed in 1896, extensively revised, as Sibelius often did, in 1939. The narrative thread of the suite is the exploits of the heroic character Lemminkainen from the Kalevala, which is the Finnish epic collection of folkloric and mythic poetry. The second tone poem, The Swan of Tuonela, is popular as a standalone orchestral work. In the third poem, which is what we just heard, Lemminkainen is in Tuonela, the land of the dead, but he is killed by a poison arrow. His body is tossed into the river and dismembered. Lemminkainen's mother learns of his death, travels to Tuonela, recovers his body parts, reassembles him, and restores him to life. We hear this entire suite occasionally, but this selection is seldom heard by itself, so it qualifies for the playlist of Saul McGundy. We began with this bit of grimness because this evening's featured work is the Symphony No. 6, the Tragic Symphony of Gustav Mahler. The Sibelius was played by the Gothenburg Symphony Orchestra, conducted by Nema Järvi. Next up is a complete change of pace. Back in the classical era, popular music was often arranged for wind band for outdoor performances. The exact terminology is harmonia. The British, more than anyone else, love music for concert band. And so here is an arrangement of selections of Mozart's Don Giovanni. It isn't Mozart's own arrangement. It's a modern arrangement by British composer and arranger Arthur Harris. It's played here by John Snaishall and members of the London Symphonic Band on a wonderful 1990 CBS Sony release titled Mozart Goes to a Party.

Members of the London Symphonic Band performed tunes from Don Giovanni by Mozart in an arrangement by 20th century British composer and arranger Arthur Harris. And you heard it on Saul Mugundy on your public radio station, 92.7 Classical HQR. Our featured work this evening is the Symphony No. 6 of Gustav Mahler. If you're a fan of Saul Mugundy, you know that the reason I created this show some 25 years ago was to give us a regular forum on WHQR for programming the symphonies of Mahler. And No. 6 is the only one we haven't heard in the past few years. This piece is not often heard. It's a dark, combative, and at times overwhelmingly angst-ridden symphony. It's therefore no surprise that it was among the last of Mahler's 9, which achieved recognition commensurate with its enormous worth. In the words of conductor Bruno Walter, the composer's friend, assistant, and dedicated interpreter, quote, "The 6th is bleakly pessimistic. It reeks of the bitter cup of human life. In contrast with the 5th, it says no, above all in the last movement, where something resembling the inexorable strife of all against all is translated into music." Thus the great Mahler interpreter Bruno Walter. In the words of Mahler's wife, Alma, Mahler's words about this symphony were, "It is the hero on whom fall 3 blows of fate, the last of which fells him as a tree is felled." Alma Mahler went on to say, not one of his works came as directly from his inmost heart as this. Okay, let's hear those words of Mahler himself again. "It is the hero on whom fall 3 blows of fate, the last of which fells him as a tree is felled." It seems downright blatant at this point to mention that within a year after the 6th Symphony's premiere, Mahler's 4-year-old daughter Maria died. His own ultimately fatal heart ailment was diagnosed, and he parted company at the hands of the increasingly anti-Semitic board of directors of the Vienna Opera. So was this symphony a premonition? It was so regarded by the hyper-romantic, hyper-imaginative Gustav and Alma Mahler. He in particular was a morbidly sensitive soul who, with the wisdom of our 21st century hindsight, embraced every tragedy or every potential tragedy as an inevitability. It's a feeling that thoroughly colors all of his music. Gustav Mahler, the victim of cruel fate, doomed. But oh, what music comes from such deep suffering. The grimness of Mahler's 6th Symphony is probably the main reason it was, as we said, the last of his symphonies to become appreciated for its value musically and emotionally. Mahler, as we know, loved grand-scale orchestras, and it's fun to point out that this symphony, in addition to the usual complement of strings, is scored for 2 flutes, 2 piccolos, 2 oboes, 3 English horns, 3 B-flat clarinets, 1 E-flat clarinet, 1 bass clarinet, 4 bassoons, 8 French horns, 6 trumpets, 3 trombones and a bass trombone, tuba, timpani, glockenspiel, onstage cowbells, offstage cowbells, offstage low-pitched bells, xylophone, bass drum played by roots and hammers. You have to be a percussionist to know what those are. Snare drum, tom-tom, triangle, cymbals, 2 harps, and celesta. What a band. And here they all are, played by the Vienna Philharmonic Orchestra, conducted by the great Mahler interpreter Leonard Bernstein. The 6th Symphony, called The Tragic, of Gustav Mahler.

0: Our featured work on Saul Magondi this evening was the Sixth Symphony called The Tragic of Gustav Mahler. It was performed by the Vienna Philharmonic Orchestra, conducted by the great Mahler interpreter, Leonard Bernstein. And that's the end of Saul Magondi for this evening. It's been my pleasure to bring you the last of the Mahler symphonies to have been heard in this current semi-occasional series of Mahler symphonies on Saul Magondi on your public radio station, 92.7 Classical HQR. I'm Pat Marriott, and I thank you for listening. 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
1: As the 19th century turned to the 20th, composers started doing some audacious things, like turning their attention to things that weren't symphonies. The symphony had reigned supreme for the better part of two centuries, and surely there were other forms of music, so everybody from Wagner to Ravel would say, no thanks, I've got other things to write. Except every now and then, it's almost like some composers thought, maybe I could just write one, maybe just not share it with the public. Would you believe? A symphony by Edvard Grieg. Yeah, he really did write one. I'll play it for you coming up. This piece of music from the late 19th century Armenian composer Stefan Elmas.

A nocturne in G flat major by the Armenian composer Stefan Elmas, played there by pianist Mikhail Arapetyan. Good evening and thanks for coming along for classical music tonight on this final evening of August. The major work for this hour is a curious one. It's one that's not very well known, and in fact one that the composer didn't want us to know to begin with. That's just a few minutes away, and I'll explain. Here's an example of one of those contemporary classical ensembles that has a very, very whimsical name. They call themselves the Curious Bards, and they're playing some anonymous Norwegian folk music here.

0: It's like a jig shows up in every culture. The three Norwegian dances played there by the group known as the Curious Bards. Yes, it's a trend. The very whimsically named early music ensemble. The Curious Bards, not to be confused with the Rare Fruits Council. That's another going concern these days.
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Edvard Grieg, did he write a symphony? You wouldn't think he did. And in fact, if you insisted, no, he's known for things like his Holberg Suite and his piano concerto and lyric pieces. Oh, yes, those things are all true. But he did write a symphony as a young man of 20. And then he wrote a message on the title page to the symphony. Must never be performed. This was taken as sacrosanct for some 113 years. Scholars could study it, but never copy it, and certainly never perform it. Well, you know, you can only keep a lid on that kind of thing for so long. So now not only has the work been performed, but it's been recorded, and here's proof of that with Naomi Yerby and the Gothenburg Symphony Orchestra.

0: A symphony in C minor by a composer not really known for writing a symphony, and that would be Edvard Grieg, but he did write one as a young man, and we heard it played by the Gothenburg Symphony Orchestra conducted by Neeme Järvi.
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Bernard Hagen was a significant German composer who wrote a lot of lute music, actually. Some of the most significant of his day, which would be the 18th century. And this is a lute sonata.

0: Lute Sonata subtitled Pastorella by Bernard Joachim Hagen, lutenist John Schneiderman, violinist Elizabeth Blumenstock, and William Skeen played the cello. 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I'm Steve Seal. 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

I say the phrase brass band, what do you think of? The military? Salvation Army? Christmas carols? Not exactly the kind of ensemble that screams modern classical music, is it? Ah, but it can be. Coming up on this edition of Extra Eclectic, proof that any kind of instrumentation is fair game for modern exploration, as we listen to some brass in groups, in solo settings, and much more. I'm Steve Seal. It's Extra Eclectic. Fourth movement from The Credo by David Sanford, played here by the Meridian Arts Ensemble.

Wow. David Sanford, who is an American composer, also a jazz band leader. Fourth movement from his work, Credo, played by the Meridian Arts Ensemble. It's Extra Eclectic, where classical music is always arriving. I'm Steve Seal. Nice to have your company, as always, for our weekly exploration of new directions in classical music. And it's proms season, so we are starting every program over this portion of the summer with something from the 2026 BBC Proms Festival, the longest running and most celebrated classical music festival in the world, which has been running for, my goodness, over 130 years now. And for the past several decades, chiefly at the Royal Albert Hall in London. And it's been sponsored by the BBC for many decades now. And one of the nice things about the proms is that it's not only the place where you hear your Bach and your Beethoven, but also brand new stuff, too. The proms is a source of many commissions for living composers. It's a big honor for a composer to have his or her piece premiered at the proms. And this is one of them. It's from the contemporary British composer Donny Howard and her concerto for brass entitled Signal, which was premiered on the 2nd of August at the proms, conducted by Paavo Järvi here with the BBC Symphony Orchestra from the 2026 BBC Proms Festival. Music of Donny Howard.

0: Paavo Järvi and the BBC Symphony Orchestra. That performance recorded at the Royal Albert Hall in London at the very beginning of August at the BBC Proms Festival. The music of the English composer Donny Howard. Her Concerto for Brass, subtitled Signal. We are bringing you highlights from the 2026 BBC Proms Festival throughout the remainder of the summer here on Extra Eclectic, as the Proms is not just a place to hear all the big works of the basic repertoire, but lots of new music and commissions as well.
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0: This is something from the Melbourne-based Australian composer Linda Kouvaras. Started off her music career in punk and new wave. Her compositions, many of which employ genre mixing, as you would expect from such a composer. Here's a piece of hers called To the Lighthouse for brass ensemble, played here by the Lyrebird Brass.

To the Lighthouse, the name of that piece by the Australian composer Linda Kuvaras, played there by the Lyrebird Brass. Exploring contemporary classical music for brass, solo, and in ensemble on this week's edition of Extra Eclectic. Here's something from a big name in contemporary classical, the American Michael Dougherty, and it's called Bells for Stokowski, a roughly 14-minute piece, single movement tribute to one of the most prominent 20th century conductors, Leopold Stokowski. And we'll hear it played by the University of Texas Wind Ensemble, led by Jerry Junkin.

0: Bells for Stokowski by Michael Dougherty, references to Aaron Copland, to Bach, much more in that piece. University of Texas Wind Ensemble, led by Jerry Junkin.
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He was born Lewis Hardin, and at some point he renamed himself Moondog, and that is the name that he was known by for most of his life and as a composer. He dressed in robes, sometimes wore a kind of Viking helmet festooned with horns, carried a staff. Yes, he was an eccentric and a key player in 20th century classical music. And this is one of his characteristically very short pieces. It's called Instrumental Round No. 1 in Snake Time by Moondog.

Instrumental round number one in Snake Time by Moondog. Lewis Hardin, who went by the name Moondog. He wore robes, carried a staff, sometimes looked like a kind of science fiction character. The Extension Ensemble playing his music on this brass edition of Extra Eclectic. Here's one of the best examples that I know of a brass section sounding far, far away from most of the usual baggage that we associate with brass, martial music, fanfares. This is spectral and ethereal and signaling something so awesomely religious, it's practically alien, almost frightening in its unfamiliar awesomeness. It is from Olivier Messiaen, from his Illuminations of the Beyond. We'll listen to Apparition of the Glorious Christ.

0: What's so amazing about that piece to me is how it depicts in sound. If you were to have a religious vision, it would likely be so alien and mysterious, even though it might be ecstasy, you still wouldn't know what to do with it, because it would be so almost frightening. That would be the apparition of the glorious Christ from Illuminations of the Beyond by Olivier Messiaen, Myung-Whun Chung, and the Orchestra of the Bastille. I'm Steve Seal. It's Extra Eclectic.
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Existence flows past us like a river. The what is in constant flux. The why has a thousand variations. Nothing is stable, not even what's right here. The infinity of past and future gapes before us. It's a quote by the theoretical physicist Carlo Rovelli that stuck with composer David Biedenbender, and he based this piece around those awe-inspiring ideas. And he called it River of Time, a concerto for trumpet and orchestra, which we'll listen to on this week's brass-focused edition of Extra Eclectic. I'm Steve Seal. Glad you're here. Start this hour with a short piece from Paul Austerfield from his Elements of Nature. This is a work that features two trumpets, and I'll play the movement entitled Water, Fire, or the two movements respectively, Water and Fire. Trumpeters Joseph Zimka and Lucas Soldan.

Water and Fire from Elements of Nature by Paul Osterfield, Joseph Zimka, and Lucas Soldan. It's Extra Eclectic, where classical music is always arriving. Thanks for tuning in for our exploration of where classical music is heading, and we've got brass in our ears this week. Exploring brass in solo and duo and grouped combinations with music of Carter Pan, David Biedenbender, and more coming up. Valerie Coleman, who founded her group, the Imani Winds, which contains some brass. And these days, she said that she has so many commissions for writing music, she can barely play anymore. And this is one of her pieces with a woody title. Echoing off of the Aaron Copland. It's not the first time that a more recent composer has done it. This is Valerie Coleman's piece called Fanfare for Uncommon Times.

fanfare for Uncommon Times by Valerie Coleman. Her response to Aaron Copland and the group Brass for Uncommon Times, led by Brian Kaufman. David Biedenbender was reading both the theoretical physicist Carlo Rovelli and Marcus Aurelius from his Meditations when he came upon this quote. "Keep in mind how fast things pass by and are gone, those that are now, those to come. Existence flows past us like a river. The what is in constant flux. The why has a thousand variations. Nothing is stable." And he was inspired to write this work as a result. River of Time, played here by trumpeter Neil Mueller with the Lansing Symphony Orchestra, conducted by Timothy Muffett.

River of Time by David Biedenbender. Trumpeter Neil Mueller with the Lansing Symphony Orchestra, conducted by Timothy Muffet. David Biedenbender's work inspired by the meditations of Marcus Aurelius and the concept of time being vast in both directions. It's Music for Brass on this week's edition of Extra Eclectic, and this is the quartet who call themselves the Westerlies.

0: That's the Brass Quartet, who call themselves the Westerlies, playing a piece of their own called A Nearer Sun on Extra Eclectic.
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It's from the composer Carter Pan, next from his piece called My Brother's Brain, which he dedicates to his younger brother, and his fondness for his brother is in clear evidence as he talks about the background of this piece. He says, "I was a typical older brother, exercising my greater strength and cunning on a kid who would inevitably grow up to eclipse me with his sheer brain power." Hymn of Forgiving from My Brother's Brain by Carter Pan.

Hymn of Forgiving from My Brother's Brain by Carter Pan, played there by Mallory Thompson and the Northwestern University Symphonic Wind Ensemble here on Extra Eclectic. Exploring music for brass on this week's edition of the show. I got one final piece here for you, and it's from Brandon Ridenour. And it's called Lament. It's played for us by the Canadian Brass.

Lament by Brandon Ridenour, played by the Canadian Brass. Thanks, as always, to Jennifer Allen for putting together the playlists here on the show. And don't forget, you can find the show's archive online at yourclassical.org. 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

Jean Lamont was one of music's most innovative leaders. For over 30 years, she was the music director of Tafel Music, an ensemble that she co-founded and brought to the heights of success with their performances all over the globe. Sadly, Jean died in 2021, her life cut short by an aggressive cancer. Over the years, those that worked with her have had nothing but positive things to say. She was a powerful leader, happy to stand a little in the shadows. A fiercely uncompromising musician with a ready smile on her face. And an incredibly clear communicator, which is really important as a conductor. Tonight we get to listen to one of the many recordings that Jean Lamont did with Tafelmusik. They'll play music here by Henry Purcell.

0: The ensemble Tafel Musik specializes in the Baroque era of classical music. We just heard the ensemble with their longtime conductor Jean Lamon play music by English composer Henry Purcell, Dioclesian instrumental music on Music Through the Night. I'm Jalene Kahn, and I hope you're doing well tonight. If not, you know what? That happens. I hope you stick around and the music can work on changing that for you. That's exactly why we're here. We'll hear some choral music coming up in just a minute.
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Beethoven taught the Archduke Rudolf of Austria, and he and his student had a really good relationship. They often wrote music and dedicated it to one another. That's how this piece of music got its nickname, called Archduke, Beethoven's Piano Trio No. 7.

0: Beethoven's Piano Trio No. 7, called Archduke, performed by Trio Wanderer, an ensemble made up of three French musicians. They call themselves avid, open-minded, wandering travelers who explore the musical world. Their recordings span the centuries, from Mozart, Haydn, Beethoven, to the present.
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Hearing music like this is almost like stepping into a time machine and going back to yesteryear, a time when the waltz brought on a certain level of elegance and grandeur. This music is from an opera written in the early 1900s, but the story is set in old

Europe. It's a story that revels in the splendor, opulence, and charm of Vienna's golden age, when the waltz was at its height. Step into this time machine and go back with me when we hear this music by Strauss. That's Richard Strauss in the next 40 minutes.

clarinetist Richard Stoltzman joins the Slovak Radio Symphony Orchestra. They'll play Clarinet Concerto No. 2 by Carl Maria von Weber.

0: Clarinet Concerto No. 2 by Carl Maria von Weber. Kirk Trevor conducted the Slovak Radio Symphony Orchestra, and the clarinetist was Richard Stoltzmann. Some of his very first public performances were at huge venues like the Hollywood Bowl and Carnegie Hall, and those performances really set the stage for his career. Coming up, I hope you have your dancing shoes nearby. We're going to hear a tango, and still to come, some waltzes in about 10 minutes.
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They'll play Tango Ballet by Astor Piazzolla.

the Apollo Chamber Players, with violist Melissa Reardon. They played Tango Ballet by Astor Piazzolla on Music Through the Night. Keep your dancing shoes on. It's all about the waltz with this next performance. In the early 1900s, Richard Strauss wrote an opera that was set in old Europe, and the story brings out the opulence and charm of Vienna's golden age, a time where the waltz was at its height. This is a collection of waltzes from Der Rosenkavalier by Richard Strauss.

0: When you hear a waltz, the name Strauss automatically comes to mind, and for good reason. Johann Strauss and his son, Johann Strauss Jr., popularized the Viennese waltz. Johann Strauss Jr. is known as the Waltz King. In this case, those waltzes were written by another Strauss, Richard Strauss. His waltzes from Der Rosenkavalier. We heard the Dresden State Orchestra conducted by Rudolf Kempe.
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Labor Day weekend is coming up. Do you have any plans? Maybe it's one last camping adventure for the summer, or dropping someone off at college. Maybe your plan is to have no plan at all. Sometimes those are the best weekends. You can meander around a thrift store or a garage sale. You can get some stuff done at home. Or what about be a tourist in your own city? There's got to be an art gallery that you haven't been to. An art gallery or an art museum is a great place to mosey around. This is a piece of music that brings you inside an art expedition. We'll see a few featured paintings, one of a gnome, and there's one of an old castle, plus so much more. I hope you'll stick around to meander with me when we hear this music in less than a half an hour.

Harpist Yolanda Condonassis and the ensemble I Fiammingi will play a concerto for harp and string orchestra by Alan Hovhaness.

0: Harpist Yolanda Condonassis says that the music of Alan Hovhaness gives something for everyone. And with that performance, you hear harp and string orchestra perform together, a concerto by Alan Hovhaness. It was harpist Yolanda Condonassis and E. Fiamminghi, conducted by Rudolf Verten. Spend some time in an art gallery, coming up with a piece of music in about 5 minutes.
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Andrew Matthews Owen with a nocturne by Dobrynka Tabakova on Music Through the Night. Music can make things immortal, and that's exactly what this piece does. Written by Modest Mussorgsky after the sudden death of one of his close friends, artist Victor Hartman. After Hartman's death, some friends arranged an exhibition of his paintings, and Mussorgsky wrote this piece that depicts him meandering through that exhibit and contemplating his friend's art.

0: A live performance by the Vienna Philharmonic under conductor Andre Previn. Pictures at an exhibition by Modest Mussorgsky on Music Through the Night. I'm Jalene Kahn, and I hope you're doing well tonight. Thanks a lot for being here with me to enjoy these performances.
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0: About 10 years ago, guitarist Milos was at the highest point in his career, but that's when he faced the lowest point in his life. Suffering from a devastating hand injury, he couldn't play a single note for years. Milos traveled all across Europe seeking help from experts, and he finally recovered and was able to play again. Then he released an album called Sound of Silence. He calls the album his personal reflection of that time in his life. The album includes classical guitar pieces, as well as an array of other songs that he listened to when he had to rest and escape from this all. He'll tell you a little bit about the album, and then we'll hear a track from it, a cover of a Dido song.
1: On the album, you have some really core guitar pieces, which it represents my core as a very, very classical artist. But then there is even Moody Blues on the album. There is Radiohead on the album. Of course, Paul Simon, Leonard Cohen. And why not? Music is just music, and it's out there for everyone to enjoy.

The 12 Ensemble with guitarist Milos, playing Life for Rent by English singer-songwriter Dido. That recording is from an album released by Milos a few years ago called Sound of Silence. On that album, there's a big variety of music from classical to pop and traditional guitar pieces. Milos remembers hearing that Dido song a lot when he was a student at the Royal Academy of Music in London. He heard the song blasting everywhere and thinks that everyone can relate to the emotion of the song. But when it came to recording this piece for his album, he wondered if it could work since it's so blatantly pop. But it does work. Milos says it doesn't matter about the genre. It's all music, and it's all there to be felt and enjoyed.

0: Hymn to a Blue Hour by John Mackey. Music about that part of the day that's so special. Twilight, when there's neither full daylight or complete darkness. We heard the Dallas Wind Symphony conducted by Jerry Junkin on Music Through the Night.
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Aglinka Genova and Lubin Dimitrov with the Nocturne from Suite No. 3 for two pianos called Variations by Anton Arensky. Arensky and this next composer have Tchaikovsky in common. Anton Arensky was a protege of Tchaikovsky. Vasily Kalinnikov was on his way to success, and Tchaikovsky became a big fan. He recommended Kalinnikov for a big job as a director of a theater, and unfortunately, Kalinnikov was not able to hold on to that success for very long. He got sick and died young. Here's a recording of Kalinnikov's Symphony No. 1 performed by the Scottish National Orchestra.

0: Neeme Järvi conducted the Scottish National Orchestra with Symphony No. 1 by Russian composer Vasily Kalinnikov on Music Through the Night.
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pianist Angela Hewitt's journey with Bach started the day she was born, if not before. Hewitt's father was a church organist, so really from the womb, she heard the music of Bach. As Angela Hewitt grew into a successful pianist, she's played Bach on stages all over the world. And coming up, she'll play on our stage tonight. Angela Hewitt with a Bach keyboard concerto in about a half an hour. Hopefully they still have lots of good eats in your garden. Bees and Bumblebees by Ozen Arkad Dede.

Bees and Bumblebees by Uzen Arkadede. Ruben Blundell conducted the Gowanus Arts Ensemble on Music Through the Night. I'm Jalene Kahn, and it's great to have your company. Stick around and you'll hear a Bach keyboard concerto in less than a half an hour. Italian composer Luigi Boccherini was also a cello virtuoso, and a lot of the music he wrote was for his instrument. But he wrote some symphonies, too. We'll hear one of them performed here by Orchestra of the 18th Century.

A symphony by Luigi Boccherini. Marc de Strube conducted the orchestra of the 18th century. This next composer was born Philip Heseltine, and he took on a pseudonym and called himself Peter Warlock. Apparently, when he took on that name, his personality also changed a bit. He became fascinated, maybe obsessed, with dark magic and the occult. Peter Warlock lived a short life and wrote about 100 pieces of music. This might be one of his most popular, Peter Warlock's Capriole Suite.

0: music inspired by Renaissance dances and Elizabethan music and poetry. Capriole Suite by Peter Warlock. William Boughton conducted the English String Orchestra on Music Through the Night. Angela Hewitt is known around the world for her Bach recordings, and coming up in just a minute, you'll hear her perform a Bach keyboard concerto.
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Bach is a foundation for any pianist. It's a rule of thumb that pianist Angela Hewitt subscribes to. She says it's a mistake for any pianist to not work on Bach, since there are so many fundamental things in his music. And without those fundamentals, she says that you're at a disadvantage. She's been playing Bach for most of her life, and right now we'll hear her perform with the Australian Chamber Orchestra, Bach's Keyboard Concerto No. 3.

0: Bach's Keyboard Concerto No. 3. Richard Tognetti conducted the Australian Chamber Orchestra and soloist Angela Hewitt on Music Through the Night.
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0: 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I'm Jalene Kahn. It's always great to listen with you. Thanks a lot for being here.
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This piece of music has a very distinct sound. And it's far from the sound that we know of this composer. Unless you know the piece of music, you probably wouldn't guess, at least on the first guess, that Aaron Copland wrote this. The inspiration behind this piece of music was the time that Aaron Copland spent in Mexico. You'll hear more about that time and this full piece of music coming up in about 5 minutes.

The Flower of Manila by Dolores Paterno, performed by Sally Pincus. I'm Jillian Kahn. It's great to have you here. I hope you're doing well. If I were to just hit play on this next piece of music, as you listened, unless you knew it, you probably would never guess that it was written by American composer Aaron Copland. Aaron Copland was considered an ambassador of American music, and he spent a lot of time in Mexico. It was a place he loved. And while he was there, he formed a friendship with another composer who was ambassador of his country. Carlos Chavez and Aaron Copland had a lifelong friendship. It was that friendship and Copland's love of Mexico that inspired him to write this piece.

Aaron Copland's Mexican Landscape, a performance by the Los Angeles Guitar Quartet. You can hear more music like that on the Guitar Stream. It's where the classical guitar shines 24/7. 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Atlanta Chamber Winds will play music here by Robert Spital, consort for 10 winds.

0: If you follow Robert Spital on social media, you can really tell that he loves nature. Just look through some of his cover photos on his Facebook page, and you'll see ocean sunsets, lily pads, and beautiful garden ponds, and hikes through the forest. We just heard Consort for 10 Winds by Robert Spital. Robert Ambrose conducted the Atlanta Chamber Winds. Choral music by Brahms coming up in just a minute, and still to come, a symphony by Haydn.
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How lovely are thy dwelling places, from German Requiem by Johannes Brahms. A recording from conductor Marin Alsop and the MDR Leipzig Radio Symphony Orchestra and Radio Chorus. 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And apart from a short interruption during World War II, it's the main orchestra of the Central German Broadcasting Company. Throughout his fruitful career, Haydn wrote hundreds of symphonies. Here's one performed by Philharmonia Hungarica, Symphony No. 66.

0: the Ensemble Philharmonia Hungarica with conductor Antal Doradi and Haydn's Symphony No. 66.
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0: Frog Waltzes by Antonin Dvorak. Yvonne Fischer conducted the Budapest Festival Orchestra. I'm Jalene Kahn, and it's always great to listen with you. Thanks a lot for being here. Hope you have a great Tuesday.
1: Thank you to our WHQR Day sponsor for today, Carmen Brainard, who is celebrating 40 years in the hair biz, and would like to thank Wilmington for its continued

Historically, nicknames were often given to classical music by enthusiasts, fans, or even publishers. Not often composers. Their concerns usually lie with the legend-making, marketing, that sort of thing. Robert Schumann could not be said to be too concerned with such frivolity. Not usually, anyway. But in the case of his first symphony, Straight from the Horse's Mouth, you can see on the preserved manuscript's first page, Frühling Symphonie. Spring is coming, winter is over. I'll have part of the Spring Symphony by Robert Schumann. We'll celebrate together. I'm Kevin O'Connor. Good morning.

This is the Composer's Datebook for September 1st. I'm John Burge. On today's date in 1785, Wolfgang Amadeus Mozart dedicated 6 string quartets to his friend and older colleague, Joseph Haydn. Earlier that year, Haydn heard some of them performed in Vienna. Leopold Mozart, Wolfgang's father, was also present and must have been elated when Haydn said, "Before God and as an honest man, I tell you that your son is the greatest composer known to me, either in person or by name." Mozart's quartets were published by the Viennese firm Artaria and generated some much-needed income for Wolfgang. Whether they made money for their publisher is another matter. 3 years later, one of Mozart's lesser contemporaries, Carl Ditters von Dittersdorf, offered Artaria 6 of his string quartets at the same price they paid Mozart, with a note that read, "I am certain you will do better with my quartets than you did with Mozart's, which deserve the highest praise, but which, because of their overwhelming and unrelenting artfulness, are not to everyone's taste." Apparently, Mozart's quartets were deemed too brainy for public taste. Well, Dittersdorf may have sold better in the 1780s, but these days, performers and audiences find Mozart's unrelenting artfulness more to their taste than Dittersdorf's sugary confections. Composer's Datebook is produced by APM, American Public Media, in collaboration with the American Composers Forum, reminding you that all music was once new.

It's a gentle way to start our music for the hour. Two Chloris, that was composed by Rinaldo Hahn, and the Prague Philharmonic Orchestra featured Sol Gabetta, the cellist. I'm Kevin O'Connor, and lots to look forward to. In the next hour, we'll hear from Cécile Chaminade, one of her waltz arrangements, Josef Förster, some Shakespeare, and a Turkish rondo, a well-known one, one of his best-known works, actually, from Mozart, coming up in just seconds. Today in history, 1715, King Louis XIV of France died after a reign of 72 years, the longest of any major European monarch. And beginning in 1941, Jews living in Germany are required to wear a yellow Star of David. And going back to 1785, Mozart published his sixth string quartet, Opus 10, in Vienna, part of the Haydn quartets, dedicated to Papa himself. Here's Turkish Rondo by Mozart, James Galway leading the London Mozart players and also playing flute.

Turkish Rondo by Mozart. That was James Galway playing flute and conducting the London Mozart Players. Josef Förster was a literary late Romantic composer who was very influenced by poetry and drama. In this five-movement suite from Shakespeare, he crafts musical portraits based on famous female characters from the plays of the great bard. In this case, we have Viola from Shakespeare, Josef Förster. Marek Stilek conducts the Janáček Philharmonic Orchestra.

0: And that was from Shakespeare. Viola Josef Förster composed it. Marek Stilek conducted the Janáček Philharmonic Orchestra. Coming up next, a waltz as arranged by Cecile Chaminade. Got some Chopin-esque elements to it. 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

It's like Chopin with a little bit, maybe more than a little bit of assertion, aggression even. Cécile Chaminade, that was the troisième valse brillante. And Peter Jacobs interpreted that. Born this day, 1944, Leonard Slatkin, the American conductor of famously of St. Louis Symphony, the Minnesota Orchestra, Detroit Symphony, born in Los Angeles, California, again, 1944. And quite a bit more recently, 1957, Gloria Estefan, Cuban-American Grammy Award-winning singer for her work with Miami Sound Machine, and Conga, born in Havana. Here's a trumpet concerto number 2, Johann Mulder, the composer. Jörg Ferber here conducting the Württemberg Chamber Orchestra, and Guy Touvron is the trumpeter.

Duvron, the soloist there, some wonderful trumpet work in a sonata, or rather concerto for the instrument, number 2. Johann Mölter composed it. Jörg Färber conducted the Württemberg Chamber Orchestra. The First Symphony by Robert Schumann was sketched out in a 4-day burst of creativity and finished within a month. Originally with titles like The Beginning of Spring, Evening, Merry Playmates, Spring in Full Bloom, And Schumann opted to delete all those at publication, hoping that people would pick up on the theme. The Spring Symphony premiered in Leipzig in 1841. The Leipzig Gewandhaus Orchestra, conducted by Felix Mendelssohn. Here it is with the Chamber Orchestra of Europe, the finale from Schumann's First Spring Symphony.

0: The finale to the Spring or First Symphony by Robert Schumann. That was the Chamber Orchestra of Europe.
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In the steppes of Central Asia, Alexander Borodin, that was the National Philharmonic Orchestra. Born this day, 1854, Engelbert Humperdinck, the German opera composer, famous for Hansel and Gretel. He was born in Seeburg in the Kingdom of Prussia, died in 1921. And the jazz great bop saxophonist Art Pepper played alto mostly, and born in 1925, occasionally clarinet. And he passed in 1982. Some fine recordings for him for the Blue Note record label.

0: Octet finale, Felix Mendelssohn composed that, and it was performed by the Cleveland Quartet. I'm Kevin O'Connor. It's yourclassical.org.
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so much a part of his natural routine that he never felt the need to talk about it much. So two of his symphonies, The Unfinished and this fifth, are among his most popular works, and they pretty much speak for themselves. He recognized that. We'll have part of that fifth symphony from Schubert coming right up.

And that was Frederick Curzon, Robin Hood Suite, March of the Bowmen. And Malcolm Nabarro conducted the East of England Orchestra. I'm Kevin O'Connor. So nice to have you along on this Tuesday morning. Plenty of great sounds to get to, including Bach and Florence Price. Today in history, 1954 Rear Window, directed by Alfred Hitchcock and starring James Stewart and Grace Kelly, was released by Paramount. And in 2016, NFL San Francisco 49ers quarterback Colin Kaepernick knelt in protest during the U.S. national anthem before a preseason game against the Chargers in San Diego, objecting to racial injustice and police brutality in the U.S. Here's a violin partita number 3, prelude by Bach, Paul Galbraith.

Very well played by Paul Galbraith there, guitarist interpreting violin partita number 3 by Bach. This piano sonata by Florence Price was written in 1932 during a very productive period when she won the prestigious Rodman Wanamaker Music Contest for her symphony in E minor. Movements are very connected. Each one reflects an array of influences from classical forms, German romanticism, and of course, spiritual melodies and plantation dances that were part of her heritage. The Andante from the Piano Sonata by Florence Price, Califax Reed Ensemble.

0: And that was the Andante from a piano sonata arranged for winds there, Califex Reed Ensemble, composed by Florence Price. Johan Halvorsen coming up next, and in just a little bit, some Nathaniel Dead, if you like those stride sounds.
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That was Johan Halvorsen's Norwegian Dance Number 5. Ari Rastalainen conducted the Norwegian Radio Orchestra with Harald Odland, the violinist. This work, The Magnolia Suite, was written in 1912 as Nathaniel Dett's first large-scale multi-movement work for solo piano soon after he graduated from Oberlin. It's rooted in his surroundings at Lane College, a historically black college, and connected to his earlier collection of poetry, The Album of the Heart. Part 1 from The Magnolia Suite, Nathaniel Dett. It's Clipper Erickson.

Glipper Erickson has made a large part of his career focus on playing the works of Nathaniel Dett. That was a Magnolia Suite, Part 1, performed by Glipper. "Today I compose for money for the first time," said Franz Schubert just before he started working on this fifth symphony, calling attention to the fact that for once he was paid for what he did daily and with consistency and brilliance nonetheless. Generous compensation was not really steady in his life, and when he died only 12 years later, among music's youngest tragic losses, he had little more than the shirts on his back and the linens. Fourth movement from the Fifth Symphony by Schubert. It's Herbert Blomstedt conducting the San Francisco Symphony.

0: That was the fourth movement to the Fifth Symphony by Franz Schubert. Herbert Blomstedt conducted the San Francisco Symphony.
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Beethoven composed the 6 opus 18 string quartets between 1798 and 1800. That one, the 5th in the set, owes quite a bit to his sometime teacher, Haydn. These works tend to mark significant changes overall in his style. The early quartets particularly were a pretty big undertaking for him, and he continued to rework them after giving completed versions, complete in quotes, to friends. String Quartet number 5, again, the 4th movement. That was Beethoven, performed there by the Cyprus String Quartet. I'm Kevin O'Connor. Find us at yourclassical.org. 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

0: Philip Boskovsky conducted the Vienna Johann Strauss Orchestra, and that was work by Franz Lehár. Eva, I'm Kevin O'Connor.
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0: leader and clashed repeatedly with Defense Secretary Pete Hegseth. NPR's Greg Myrie has details.
1: Dan Driscoll served in Iraq and became the youngest ever Army Secretary last year when he was just 38. Driscoll focused on new technologies and was sometimes called President Trump's drone guy. But there was often friction between Driscoll and Defense Secretary Hegseth. Hegseth fired a number of top Army generals, replacing them with officers seen as more aligned with the Defense Secretary. Hegseth also blocked promotions of black and women Army officers that Driscoll supported. Driscoll is close with Vice President J.D. Vance, and there's already been speculation that he'll be part of Vance's team if he decides to run for president. Greg Myrie, NPR News, Washington.
0: Data centers are key issues for many voters ahead of midterm elections. President Trump said yesterday, quote, if they want to be successful and rich with far lower taxes and jobs all over the place, let data reign. At Joint Base Andrews, Vice President J.D. Vance defended Trump.
2: I think probably 99% of the backlash to data centers has come in areas where building a data center means higher utility and higher electricity for the people on the ground. So I think what these companies have to do is take advantage of some of the federal deregulatory efforts that we've undertaken. If you build a data center, you should be putting power back into the grid, not taking it out. And if that is happening, I don't think the data centers are that controversial. It's when the utility bills get so much higher, that's when it's a real problem.
0: But critics in communities across the country warn of environmental damage, shrinking farmland, limited water supplies, and rising utility bills. At Grand Canyon National Park, search and rescue crews have recovered a second body downstream in the Colorado River following severe flash flooding over the weekend. Ryan Heinches of member station KNAU reports one person is still missing.
3: The flash flooding in Bright Angel Creek tore through Phantom Ranch at the bottom of the canyon, destroying bridges and other infrastructure. More than 60 hikers and others were later evacuated by helicopter. It's common for the Grand Canyon to receive intense rainfall, but not in such a steep, rocky area. Rain also fell on areas hit by last year's Dragon Bravo fire on the North Rim. Officials say that likely contributed to the severity of flooding and debris flows. Meanwhile, an estimated 40% of the water pipeline that supplies the park's south rim has been destroyed or damaged. Overnight lodging in the park has been suspended and strict water restrictions are in place. For NPR News, I'm Ryan Heinches in Flagstaff.
0: This is NPR News. The UN's World Food Program announced today that it is cutting food assistance in the West Bank by half because of critical funding shortages. Presently, its assistance served about 400,000 people in the West Bank, but beginning this month with the financial shortfall, it will only serve an estimated 200,000. The country director for Palestine said at a time when WFP should be scaling up assistance to reach more people, we are being forced to make difficult decisions. The AI boom in San Francisco is leading to sharp hikes in the city's home prices. They're up 25% from a year ago, as NPR's Jennifer Ludden reports.
4: Two AI startups, Anthropic and OpenAI, are preparing to go public, and that's brought a flood of wealth already, with more to come. Compass Brokerage says more than 140 homes this year sold for at least $1 million over asking. Its chief economist, Mike Simonson, says that will have a ripple effect.
5: You can't buy in California, you got to move to Texas, and that drives home prices up in Texas.
4: Alex Brenner and his fiancée just endured a brutal apartment search with rental bidding wars and long lines at open houses.
6: Best case scenario, there's five people there. Worst case scenario, there's a line of 25.
4: They found a place, but the price spikes give him pause about the high cost of staying in the city long term. Jennifer Ludden, NPR News, San Francisco.
0: Oil prices continue to climb to $92 a barrel. U.S. futures are falling. The S&P index fell 0.6%. The Dow declined 0.8%. The Nasdaq was down 1%. 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

Well, good morning and welcome to Allegro on your public radio station, 92.7 Classical HQR. I am Pat Marriott, the music director of Classical HQR, and I am stoked because that is one of my very favorite marches. Probably it's one of everybody's favorite marches. That was Kenneth Alford's famous Colonel Bogey, which is not only a fabulous parade and concert march, but it's also very familiar as the theme song almost to distraction of the great motion picture, The Bridge on the River Kwai. What a great way to start Allegro this morning on your public radio station. That was Elgar Howarth and the Phillips Jones Brass Ensemble, proving once again that brasses have more fun. 78 degrees is what we've got right now. The fog seems to have gone away, and there's a few clouds in the sky, but it's going to be high in the afternoon, up in the lower 90s with light and variable winds, heat index, maybe as high as 100, 102, somewhere like that. Warm enough that you want to be careful when you're working outdoors. Today's the birthday of Johann Pachelbel, a German who lived from 1653 to 1706. That makes him about a generation older than J.S. Bach. And Johann Pachelbel got a bad rap. He wrote some great music, but he became known only by the, I'm not going to use any disparaging words, but I've never been terribly fond of the so-called canon of Pachelbel, which, by the way, isn't a canon at all. It's a passacaglia. But anyway, we decided to celebrate his birthday this morning. We'd do something else. And so he wrote a suite. He wrote actually a set of six suites called The Musical Enjoyment. And here is one of them, played by Jean-François Paillard and the Paillard Chamber Orchestra. Happy birthday to Johann Pachelbel.

music by today's birthday boy, Johann Pachelbel, born in 1653 and lived until 1706. That was one of his suites for strings and continuo from a set of six suites called Musical Delights, played by Jean-François Paillard and the Paillard Chamber Orchestra. And it came to you on Allegro on your public radio station, 92.7 Classical HQR. Music now of an entirely different nature. This is an ancient hymn called Out of the Depths I Cry to Thee, which is very often sung as part of the Requiem service in the Catholic and other liturgical churches. Here is John Rutter's version. It's very beautiful. Rodney Wynkoop conducts the Duke University Chamber, Chapel Choir and the Orchestra Pro Cantoris.

Oh, my, that was lovely. That was the Out of the Deep, that very ancient hymn, conducted by Rodney Wynkoop and the Orchestra Pro Cantores with the Duke University Chapel Choir, as set by John Rutter, who can do no wrong as far as I'm concerned. What a beautiful piece that was. It slowed us down to a bit of a meditation this morning on Allegro on your public radio station, 92.7 Classical HQR. 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James E. Moore Insurance, three generations, one mission. Music now by a comparatively unknown composer, a contemporary of Beethoven, Konradin Kreutzer. He was actually about 10 years younger than Beethoven, but they were acquaintances. This is not the Kreutzer to whom Beethoven dedicated the Kreutzer Sonata. By the way, that was Rudolf Kreutzer, who was a very fine violinist. But Konradin Kreutzer, in his day, was a fairly well-known pianist and composer and conductor. Here are his Waltzes for Winds, performed by the Southwest Radio Symphony Orchestra of Baden-Baden.

Nice little delightful suite of Waltzes for Winds by Konrad N. Kreutzer by the Winds of the Southwest Radio Symphony Orchestra of Baden-Baden. And it came to you on Allegro on your public radio station, 92.7 Classical HQR. 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Our final work in this first hour of Allegro this morning is from the Lugano Festival 2010. If you mention the word piano in conjunction with Lugano, you naturally think of Martha Argerich, who has been associated with the festival for years and years and years. But here is pianist Gabriela Montero leading the piano quintet in G minor of Enrique Granados from the Lugano Festival of 2010.

0: marvelous performance of the G minor piano quintet of Enrique Granados from the Lugano Festival 2010. The pianist was Gabriela Montero, Spanish pianist who has come a long way since 2010. We very often play her stuff here on your public radio station. That's the end of the first hour of Allegro this morning. I invite you to come back in the next hour for the cello concerto in A minor of C.P.E. Bach, among other things. I'm Pat Marriott. It's been my pleasure to have been with you, and I hope you will join me in the next hour as well, following the news from NPR. 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If you've collected a few classic cars over the years, and I'm saying that with a wink, and if you also love public radio, consider donating one of those classical cars to help WHQR bring the news that you rely on. The process is easy. That classic car will be matched with interested buyers, and it will get top dollar at auction. Best of all, the proceeds support WHQR. Learn more about visiting whqr.careasy.org. And I should mention also that we accept other things than just automobiles. You know, if you have an old tractor or an old boat or an old airplane, or I remember my mother, when she was still alive, I had donated her invalid scooter, and they were happy to have it, and it wound up being a little money for WHQR. So make that happen and be part of the fun. We have great music coming up in the next hour, including a Cole Porter overture and some music by Engelbert Humperdinck. Not that Engelbert Humperdinck, but the other one. It's 10:01.
1: Live from NPR News in New York City, I'm Dwahli Zykautow. Stocks opened lower this morning as two oil tankers came under attack in the Strait of Hormuz. NPR's Scott Horsley reports the Dow Jones Industrial Average fell about 300 points in early trading.
2: Crude oil prices jumped on renewed fighting in the Strait. The U.S. benchmark for crude is nearing $90 a barrel. AAA says retail gasoline prices in the U.S. rose overnight to just under $4.10 a gallon. Federal Reserve Governor Michael Barr says he'll be watching closely in the next few weeks to see

0: firm Tanker Trackers says around 4 million barrels of crude oil a day passed through the Strait of Hormuz on average this past month, largely undetected by Iran. That's still a third of what exited the strait before the war. NPR's Aya Bachari reports on uncertainty looming over the Gulf.
1: Millions of students across the Gulf are starting the new school year this week, and the Trump administration is sending some diplomats back to their posts in the region months after they were evacuated early in the war. These are some of the signs that life in the United Arab Emirates, Qatar, and other Gulf Arab states is gradually returning to normal following Iran's attacks that prompted school closures. But it's not yet business as usual. In Dubai, tourism is down from pre-war levels and food prices are up due to shipping constraints. Dubai's booming real estate market has also cooled. A report by Better Homes says transactions fell by 45% between April and June compared to last year's second quarter. Aya Boltraoui, NPR News, Dubai.
0: Donald Trump Jr.'s venture capital firm is set to become one of the biggest financial backers of Polymarket. As NPR's Bobby Allen reports, it comes as the prediction market industry faces increased legal scrutiny.
2: The president's son is a partner at 1789 Capital, and the investment fund says it is pumping $300 million into Polymarket. The investment will make Donald Trump Jr.'s firm one of the top equity holders of Polymarket. The platform allows people to bet on White House policy, the president's words, and wars overseas. The Biden administration forced Polymarket out of the U.S. for operating without a license. Biden officials also were investigating the company for money laundering. But in Trump's second term, Polymarket has thrived as the administration sues states that tried to rein in prediction markets and takes a mostly hands-off approach to regulations. Donald Trump Jr. also has a financial stake in Polymarket's rival, Kalshi. He's an advisor to both companies. Bobby Allen, NPR News.
0: This is NPR. California's legislature is set to vote today on changes to state wildfire law. The changes come in the wake of last year's Eaton Fire, which heavily damaged the community of Altadena in Los Angeles County. Guy Marzorati from member station KQED reports.
3: An investigation determined the Eaton Fire was caused by an out-of-service Southern California Edison tower. State Senator Josh Becker says when utility equipment starts a destructive fire, the bill he wrote will limit bonuses for power company executives and create a system for wildfire victims to quickly access payments from utilities.
4: This is one of the most consequential pieces of legislation for victims and survivors of wildfires that we've ever done.
3: Governor Gavin Newsom initially proposed shifting some fire liability away from utilities in hopes of lowering electric bills, but faced opposition from fellow Democrats. For NPR News, I'm Guy Marzorati in San Jose.
0: It is day six of search and rescue at the border of Nepal and Tibet, where authorities say more than 11,000 have been rescued from last week's shocking flash floods. About 4,000 people are still missing, including nearly 600 foreign nationals. Nepal's National Disaster Agency says the number of people who have died from the crush of mud and ice triggered by a falling glacier in the Himalayas has now surpassed 1,000 as rescue teams reach more remote areas previously cut off. In Tibet and Nepal, memorial services are being held to remember flood victims. I'm Dwahali Saikautau, NPR News.
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Welcome back to Allegro on your public radio station, 92.7 Classical HQR. I'm Pat Marriott, and this is our number two, which began with an overture from a completely forgotten Cole Porter musical called Leave It to Me. That was John McGlynn with the London Sinfonietta. We know so much of Cole Porter from his songs from various successful plays, but we still are very happy to have recordings of ever so many Cole Porter overtures from plays that did not work on Broadway, and that was one of them. We also have another birthday boy this hour. Last hour it was Johann Pachelbel. Today it is Engelbert Humperdinck. He was born in Germany in 1854 to a fine old aristocratic family and lived until 1921. We know Humperdinck principally from his incidental music to Hansel and Gretel, but what we're going to listen to this morning is his incidental music from a staging of Sleeping Beauty. Martin Fischer Dieskau, and yes, he is the son of the late and lamented Dietrich Fischer Dieskau, conducts the Czechoslovak Radio Symphony Orchestra of Bratislava.

Music of today's birthday boy, Engelbert Humperdinck. Born this date in 1854, that was selections from his incidental music to a staging of The Sleeping Beauty, played by the Czechoslovak Radio Symphony Orchestra of Bratislava, conducted by Martin Fischer-Dieskau, the son of Dietrich Fischer-Dieskau. And you heard it on Allegro on your public radio station, 92.7 Classical HQR. 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Our featured work this hour is a cello concerto by Carl Philipp Emanuel Bach. Emanuel Bach was a truly transitional composer. You know, there was a period there after his father's death in 1750 and the emergence of the Gallant and what we know as the classical style. It was a period in which music was trying to kind of figure out where it was going. And Emanuel Bach was right in the middle of that. He was the principal representative of the sensitive style, which later turned into romantic music. He was known as the Berlin Bach or as the Hamburg Bach to avoid confusion with his brother Christian Bach, who was known as the London Bach. Those guys all got around. We are going to listen to one of his several cello concertos. This is the A minor, performed by cellist Truls Mork with Bernard Labadie and Le Violon de Roi of Quebec.

0: Music of C.P.E. Bach. That was his cello concerto in A minor, played by soloist Truls Mork with Bernard Labadie and Les Violons de Roi from Quebec. And that concludes the second hour of Allegro this morning. I'm Pat Marriott, inviting you to come back in the next hour following the news from NPR, and we'll see what happens. 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
1: Live from NPR News in New York City, I'm Dwahli Saikautau. The death toll from last week's flash floods along the border between Nepal and Tibet has now surpassed 1,000. Rescue workers are continuing their search for thousands still missing, including about 80 Americans, as NPR's Michelle Kellerman reports.
2: 22 of the missing Americans were part of a trip organized by the Isha Foundation, which teaches yoga and meditation. They had just finished their trek in Tibet and were at the Chinese immigration center on the border with Nepal when the flood hit. The Isha Foundation's North America community liaison, Leslie Crespi, says the building was demolished by a 150-foot wave, and there have been no signs of survivors.
3: At this point, it's a pretty, painful reality because the information, unfortunately, that we've gotten in the last few days is not very encouraging.
2: She's visited some family members of the missing near her home in Tennessee, while other families have gone to Kathmandu to search for their loved ones. Michelle Kellerman, NPR News, the State Department.
1: The White House says Army Secretary Dan Driscoll has resigned after 18 months on the job. His departure follows a number of reports about political conflicts with Defense Secretary Pete Hegseth. Driscoll, an Iraq War veteran who attended Yale Law School with Vice President J.D. Vance, worked to expand

0: turns up next.
1: Russia was a surprise inclusion at this year's U.S.-hosted G20 meeting of top global economic officials in Asheville, North Carolina. European officials whose countries openly support Ukraine against Russia's ongoing invasion are expressing outrage at the move, and NPR's Charles Maines reports.
2: It appears the White House told few, if any, of its allies that Russian Finance Minister Anton Sulianov would be attending the G20 gathering in North Carolina. European officials refused to stand for the traditional group photo, a protest that resolved itself after Sulianov removed himself from the event. In a brief statement from Moscow, Russia's finance ministry says Sulianov has met with U.S. Treasury Secretary Scott Bessent to discuss opportunities for economic cooperation. Meanwhile, the Kremlin is busy showcasing partnerships elsewhere. In Central Asia, President Vladimir Putin just attended a regional economic and security conference for talks with the leaders of China and Iran. Charles Maines, NPR News, Moscow.
1: This is NPR from New York City. Jurors in the Lindsey Clancy murder trial told a judge they are deadlocked this morning, but the judge ordered them to keep trying. Amazon faces another federal lawsuit over the company's advertising prices. It's the third suit brought by the Federal Trade Commission. NPR's Alina Selyukh reports.
3: The Federal Trade Commission in 22 states are suing Amazon. They allege that the company made tens of billions of dollars over 7 years by misleading brands and sellers. The lawsuit argues Amazon, quote, secretly and systemically overcharged advertisers. And note that Amazon is among NPR's financial supporters. Specifically, the FTC focuses on the special auctions that Amazon uses to set advertising prices for what shoppers see as sponsored listings. The FTC alleges that Amazon manipulated the bidding to push up the price. Amazon, in response, says the lawsuit fundamentally misrepresents how its advertising works and says its platform has, in fact, saved advertisers billions of dollars. Alina Selyukh, NPR News, Washington.
1: The Metropolitan Museum of Art says it will cancel an exhibition honoring controversial British fashion designer John Galliano, which was set to open at next year's Met Gala. Galliano, who is 65 and helped to grow the luxury fashion brand Dior, faced growing backlash from Met patrons over a series of racist and anti-Semitic comments, which led to a 2011 conviction in France. Galliano said in a statement, "I remain fully accountable for the pain caused by my words in the past, particularly the hurt I caused to the Jewish and Asian communities." I'm Dua Lisai Kautau, NPR News.
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Woof! It leaves you breathless. That was A Short Ride in a Fast Machine of an American original, John Adams, performed by Donald Runicles and the BBC Scottish Symphony Orchestra. And welcome back to Allegro on your public radio station, 92.7 Classical HQR. I'm Pat Marriott, and we have a very short playlist this hour because we're going to listen to one giant work of Mozart to fill the entire hour. 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Mozart's Serenade No. 10 for Winds in B-flat is also known as his Gran Partita. It bears the Kirkel listing 361, and since it's for winds, and since the Air Mobility Command Band is a wind band par excellence, conducted by Captain Lloyd Walton, that is what we are going to hear for the rest of the hour. Music of Mozart.

0: To conclude Allegro this morning, we have just listened to the Serenade No. 10 for Winds of Wolfgang Amadeus Mozart, also known as the Gran Partita. We have not played it for quite a while on this station, and we, I don't believe, have ever played that recording by the United States Air Force Air Mobility Command Band, conducted by Captain Lloyd Walton. Nice performance, and the amount of music that comes out of the armed services in the U.S. is really quite wonderful. If you've ever been to Fort Myer in Virginia, which is where all of the music production for the entire country hails from, it's really quite something. It's more like a seminary or a conservatory than an Air Force base. Anyway, that's the story on that, and I hope you enjoyed it. I am Pat Marriott, and I hope that you've enjoyed the whole thing this morning. It's been a pleasure to have been with you. Thank you for letting me into your life for 3 hours, and thanks to Linda Marcus, as always, for our Tuesday playlist. She got us whistling the Colonel Boogie March early in the program, and now I am, for one, going to be whistling it all week long, and I'm sure that you will be, too. 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Thank you. It's currently 88 degrees in downtown Wilmington, heading for a high of 92 under sunny skies this afternoon. 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
1: Do you remember Robert Altman's 1992 film, The Player? There's a screenwriter who's pitching movie ideas to the studio executive. It'll be like Out of Africa meets Pretty Woman. It's like Ghost meets the Manchurian Candidate. Well, along those lines, have I got a winner for you. It's like Sleeping Beauty meets Romeo and Juliet. From APM, American Public Media, this is Performance Today. I'm Valerie Kaler. A story of star-crossed lovers from feuding families, but with magic potions, magic trees, and, unlike Romeo and Juliet, a happy ending. Fairy Tale by Yusuf Suk, ahead this hour.
2: Live from NPR News, I'm Lakshmi Singh. The Secretary of the Army, Dan Driscoll, has resigned after just 18 months on the job. He was the Army's top civilian leader and clashed repeatedly with Defense Secretary Pete Hegseth. NPR's Greg Myrie has details.
3: Dan Driscoll served in Iraq and became the youngest ever Army Secretary last year when he was just 38. Driscoll focused on new technologies and was sometimes called President Trump's drone guy. But there was often friction between Driscoll and Defense Secretary Hegseth. Hegseth fired a number of top Army generals, replacing them with officers seen as more aligned with the Defense Secretary. Hegseth also blocked promotions of black and women Army officers that Driscoll supported. Driscoll is close with Vice President J.D. Vance, and there's already been speculation that he'll be part of Vance's team if he decides to run for president. Greg Myrie, NPR News, Washington.
2: Voters in Massachusetts are deciding a Democratic Senate primary today. Moderate Congressman Seth Moulton is attempting to unseat the progressive-backed 80-year-old incumbent Senator Ed Markey. Chris Burrell with member station GBH reports Moulton has made Markey's age one of his campaign issues.
4: Congressman Seth Moulton, who is 47, says the longtime senator is simply too old and should pass the torch. At their most recent debate, Moulton seized on Markey's uncertain response to a question about whether he uses generative AI.
5: If you don't even know what you're using on your phone or your iPad, like, this is why we need a new generation of leaders to regulate these technologies, to make sure that they are safe.
4: But Senator Markey has rejected criticisms that he's lost a step.
6: Everyone watching this debate can see that I'm more energized than I've ever been before and in my life.
4: Polls show Markey with a double-digit lead. For NPR News, I'm Chris Burrell in Boston.
2: California's legislature is in session this hour and set to vote on changes to state wildfire law. Many people are still rebuilding from last year's Eaton fire, which heavily damaged the community of Altadena.

0: communities. Governor Gavin Newsom initially proposed shifting some fire liability away from utilities in hopes of lowering electric bills, but faced opposition from fellow Democrats. For NPR News, I'm Guy Marzorati in San Jose.
1: This is NPR News. Novelist, poet, and environmentalist Wendell Berry has died. His publicist confirms he passed away yesterday at his home in Port Royal, Kentucky. He was 92 years old. Berry spent his life farming his family's land in Henry County, Kentucky, and writing about it. In a 1998 interview with All Things Considered, Berry told NPR's Noah Adams, if at all possible, young people should look for opportunities to stop someplace and stay there, learn the history of it and the names of the plants and animals and the neighbors. In 2012, President Obama presented Berry with the National Humanities Medal. 3 years later, Berry was the first living author to be inducted into the Kentucky Writers Hall of Fame. The largest ever relocation of captive whales is complete. Dan Karpinchuk reports the shuttered Ontario attraction Marineland has moved the last six captive whales to two U.S. aquariums.
2: Marineland has now shipped 30 belugas and four dolphins to five different locations, four of them in the U.S. and one in Spain. The now closed Niagara Falls, Ontario theme park said more than a year ago it could no longer afford to keep the whales, and unless they were allowed to relocate them to other facilities, they would be euthanized. One beluga, recently moved to the Shedd Aquarium in Chicago, died several weeks ago. A previous attempt to send the whales to an aquarium in China was blocked by the Canadian government. In 2019, Ottawa banned whale and dolphin captivity, but allowed those at Marineland to stay there. Marineland has been losing money since the COVID pandemic and was put up for sale 2 years ago. For NPR News, I'm Dan Karpinchuk in Toronto.
1: It's NPR.
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This is Performance Today. I'm Valerie Kaler. Glad to have you here for today's adventures and discoveries. That discovery thing is one of the grooviest things about this job. I had never heard of our next composer until this recording from the Central Vermont Chamber Music Festival showed up. Pedro Sainz, born in Argentina in 1915, last name S-A-E-N-Z, Sainz. He went to school in his hometown of Buenos Aires. Then he went to Paris, where he was a student of composers Darius Milhaud and Artur Onegaer. And when he went home to Argentina in the mid-1930s, he became a teacher. He later lived in Spain until he died in 1995. Let's hear some chamber music that Pedro Sainz wrote in 1955, a string trio. Michael Roth is the violinist, Leah Ferguson plays viola, and Peter Sanders the cellist. This concert was part of the Central Vermont Chamber Music Festival in Woodstock, Vermont.

0: rarely played music by 20th century composer Pedro Sainz. That was his trio for violin, viola, and cello, written in 1955. Last name, by the way, S-A-E-N-Z, Pedro Sainz. We heard it from a concert in Woodstock, Vermont, during the Central Vermont Chamber Music Festival. Michael Roth played the violin, Leah Ferguson was the violist, and Peter Sanders played cello. One of the perpetual joys of hosting a radio show is discovering wonderful music that is new to me. That trio by Pedro Sainz, for example, a fascinating discovery. And we learned about it thanks to our friends at the Central Vermont Chamber Music Festival. And hey, if there is a composer or an ensemble or a festival you know about that you think we should have on our radar, please share that with us. 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In a moment, an itsy-bitsy piano piece that packs quite a bite. 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
0: Christmas time in Norway, 1978. Leif Ove Andsnes was about 8 years old, relatively shy and quiet. He'd been playing piano for a few years, but suddenly something shifted. He had discovered the joy of sight reading. He explored some simple pieces by Grieg and Chopin on his own, and he really felt the harmonies as they unfolded before him. And it hit him. Music was his language, his first language. He understood it, and it gave him a chance to express what he felt he was otherwise too shy to say. In the following years, Leif realized that people listened when he played the piano, and he felt a burning desire to share his music, his voice, with other people. And now Leif Ove Andsnes does just that in concert halls around the world. Let's drop in on a concert he gave in Copenhagen. We're going to catch the encore from his performance with the Danish National Orchestra. Leif Ove Andsnes playing a tarantella by Frederik Chopin.

bit of a finger twister there, a tarantella by Frédéric Chopin. Pianist Leif Ove Andsnes played that as his encore after a performance with the Danish National Orchestra in Copenhagen, Denmark. Leif Ove Andsnes, born and raised in the rural Norwegian countryside. His latest project features the work of composer Geir Tveit, who was a central figure in Norway but rarely heard outside the country. The majority of Tveit's 300 compositions were destroyed in a fire in 1970. Only one of Tveit's piano sonatas survived. Andsnes recorded this lone sonata and has been performing it all around the world. He also joined forces with his sister, soprano Solveig Andsnes, to record some of Tveit's folk tunes. Reppin' Norwegian music with pride, pianist Leif Ove Andsnes.

0: In a moment, two households, both alike in dignity, except one contains a sorceress whose daughter is now a tree. A Slovakian Romeo and Juliet. 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
0: Serious question here. How did Romeo and Juliet end up being touted as the greatest romance of all time? I mean, they don't even end up together. They die at the end. I just want people to live happily ever after. Maybe instead of Romeo and Juliet, we could be talking about Raduz and Mahulana. Their story is kind of a Slovakian version of Romeo and Juliet with a much happier ending. Prince Raduz and Princess Mahulana are young and very much in love, but they come from families in rival mountain kingdoms that hate each other. Mahulana's mother is having none of that young romance, and she's not your run-of-the-mill overbearing mama. She is an evil sorceress. Mahulana's mother makes Raduz lose all memories of his beloved. She turns her daughter into a poplar tree. But even then, the lovers cannot be kept apart. Desire leads Raduz to the tree. He cuts it down for firewood, unaware that Mahulana's soul is entwined in that tree. And this frees her, uniting the young lovers at last. Take that, Mom. In 1898, Czech composer Josef Suk wrote music for a play about Raduz and Mahulana. You can hear all of this storytelling in the music. Love and longing and heartbreak. Playful flirtation. Loss. Sadness. A curse. And a curse broken. In the end, gentle love wins out over everything. Pohádka, or Fairy Tale, by Josef Suk.

A fairy tale where love wins out over feuding parents. Nobody dies and people are happily in love when the final chord sounds. That's called Pohádka, literally fairy tale, by Czech composer Josef Suk. Conductor Jakub Hrusa with the Czech Philharmonic in concert in Prague. Jakub Hrusa is currently the principal guest conductor for the Czech Philharmonic, and that partnership is about to get even deeper. In 2028, he'll become the orchestra's chief conductor and music director. He says stepping into this role has been one of his biggest professional dreams.

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1: Maxim Vengerov is the soloist in the Mendelssohn Violin Concerto on our next New York Philharmonic broadcast. 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Lauren Mazel will conduct the New York Philharmonic this week.
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0: What do we mean when we say, this piece was arranged by so-and-so? Reorchestrated, revoiced, repurposed, reimagined? Composer Stephen Stuckey called his arrangement of Henry Purcell's Funeral Music for Queen Mary an elaboration. He wasn't aiming at pure musical reconstruction, but rather to regard Purcell's music through the lens of 300 intervening years. He admitted, there are moments when Purcell drifts out of focus. From APM American Public Media, this is Performance Today. I'm Valerie Kaler. We are heading to Colorado this hour to the Aspen Music Festival for Stephen Stuckey's elaboration on Purcell. A visit to another festival for some Wagner, also on the way. Here is a song by Richard Wagner. Beautiful version here for violin and harp from violinist Anna-Kiko Myers and harpist Emmanuel Cesson. Dreams by Richard Wagner.

Dreams by Richard Wagner, a beautiful version of that song for violin and harp. Annie Kiko Myers on the violin, Emmanuel Cesson played the harp. More Wagner still ahead. From APM, American Public Media, this is Performance Today, taking you to concerts around the world. I'm Valerie Kaler. When French settlers arrived in Canada in the 17th century, they brought a treasure trove of folk songs with them. The songs often had free tempos, no strict chord progressions, and they were sung in unison. Over time, the songs developed traditions and styles that reflected their new home. They became distinctly French-Canadian. We're about to hear brand new music building on those traditional folk songs. It's called Quadlibet by Sammy Moussa. Each movement is a clear setting of a French-Canadian folk song, but the final movement is a quadlibet, or what some people might call a mashup. Moussa takes all the previous melodies and weaves them together, stacks them on top of one another, and on top of one foundation, a tune called En Canadien Errant, a wandering Canadian. It might sound chaotic, but I think it creates a really interesting effect. We'll hear that quadlibet in full force about 14 minutes from now, but let's start at the very beginning of this new piece by Sammy Moussa. Kent Nagano conducting the German Symphony Orchestra in the world premiere of Quadlibet by Sammy Moussa.

0: A quadlivet is a piece of music that combines several different popular songs all together. All the melodies play at the same time, and somehow it all fits together just right. For example, the bass of that final movement we just heard is a tune called Le Canadien Errant, a wandering Canadian. It's a folk song in memory of French Canadians who were forced into exile as punishment for a year-long rebellion. And yet, over this sorrowful main theme, composer Sami Moussa layered in additional songs, joyful dances, love songs, a quadlibet of life continuing despite homesickness. A quadlibet on French-Canadian folk songs by Sami Moussa. We heard the world premiere performance from a concert in Berlin. Conductor Kent Nagano led the German Symphony Orchestra. In a moment, I told you she was sick. 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
2: 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Adam Hickox leads a program of Russian classics, including Shostakovich's first cello concerto with soloist Maximilian Hornung, a fairy tale poem by Sofia Gubaidulina, and Rachmaninoff's fiery symphonic dances. I'm Steve Seal. That's coming up on APM's Symphony Cast.
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0: Composers and performers have been arranging the music of others for literally centuries. Rescoring, reworking a composition for a different combination of instruments, super common. Orchestrating or reorchestrating, turning a piano piece into a full-fledged orchestral work, or adjusting an existing orchestral score to reflect the forces at hand. Resetting a familiar song or hymn or folk tune, keeping the melody intact but completely reworking the harmonies, writing sets of variations on another composer's theme, arranging, repurposing, reworking, reimagining. I've been ruminating on all the ways we talk about this musical shuffling because I encountered a new one today, elaborating. My gosh, of course, that is a perfect word. Composer Stephen Stuckey described himself as elaborator on the manuscript of the music we're going to hear next. He was elaborating on music written by Henry Purcell in 1695 for the state funeral of Queen Mary II. Stuckey said he was not aiming at pure musical reconstruction, but rather to regard Purcell's music through the lens of 300 intervening years. He added that while most of the orchestration is straightforward, true to the original, there are moments when Purcell drifts out of focus. Color me intrigued. Here's a performance from the Aspen Music Festival in Colorado. Robert Spano conducts the Aspen Chamber Symphony in Henry Purcell's Funeral Music for Queen Mary, elaborated on by Stephen Stuckey.

0: England's Queen Mary II died at the end of 1694. Her state funeral was held the next year with ceremonial music written by Henry Purcell. We just heard an arrangement of his funeral music for Queen Mary done by Stephen Stuckey, who called it an elaboration on Purcell's music. Robert Spano led the Aspen Chamber Symphony at the Aspen Music Festival and School in Aspen, Colorado. Only if I write music that makes my blood race, that makes the hair on the back of my neck stand up, do I have any hope of writing something truthful enough to have the same effect on another listener. The words of the late Stephen Stuckey, composer, arranger, elaborator. In a moment, love and death, death and love. This is Performance Today from APM.
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2: 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Please join me for our concert that also features Beethoven's Seventh Symphony and an early work by Messiaen. Laura Mazel will conduct the New York Philharmonic this week.
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0: We're about to hear what is widely considered to be one of the most emotionally powerful pieces of music of the past two centuries. It's by Richard Wagner, reflecting on love, betrayal, redemption, and heartbreak. The piece was brand new in 1866 when the New York Philharmonic played it, and the New York Times published a review of that concert. Quote, "Wagner's work is absolutely without significance, unmeaningful to the ear. The pompous deliberation with which Wagner says nothing is really ludicrous." It is wild to look back and see how so many pieces of music that are now cherished were not just misunderstood, but insulted when they first appeared. See what you think about this music. Is it touching? Is it interesting? Is it ludicrous? The Prelude and Liebestod from the opera Tristan and Isolde by Richard Wagner. Conductor Christian Reif with the Lakes Area Music Festival Orchestra and soprano Felicia Moore.

At the end of Wagner's opera, Tristan and Isolde, Tristan dies in Isolde's arms, and then she is happy to die as relief from the suffering of seeing the death of her beloved. We just heard the very beginning and the very end of the opera Tristan and Isolde by Richard Wagner, the prelude and Liebestod. That concert was part of the Lakes Area Music Festival in Brainerd, Minnesota. Christian Reif led the Lakes Area Music Festival Orchestra with soprano Felicia Moore.

0: 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I'm Valerie Kaler. 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
3: In 1963, Aaron Copland received a letter from the president of the College Band Directors National Association. He was looking for a piece that would, quote, enrich the band repertory with music that is representative of the composer's best work and not one written with all sorts of technical or practical limitations. Copland said yes, and he set out to write a piece that would be challenging for young players without overstraining their technical abilities. The piece is called Emblems because Copland thought it suggested musical states of being, noble or aspirational feelings, playful or spirited, with the exact nature of the emblematic sounds determined by you, the listener. Emblems coming up this hour. I'm Melissa Owsley. Also this hour, in about 5 minutes, a super famous tenor aria from Puccini's opera, Turandot, without the tenor, so you can sing along. Right now, some waltzes from a collection of 36 by Schubert. Here's Pierre-Laurent Aimard.

A collection of waltzes from a set of 36 by Schubert. That was Pierre-Laurent Aymar. Here is an aria from the last act of Puccini's opera Turandot. It is, I would say, one of the best-known tenor arias in all of opera, and it's sung by this character. He's kind of an unknown prince, and he fell in love at first sight with the beautiful but cold Princess Turandot. However, she has said that anyone who wishes to wed her must first answer her three riddles, and if he fails, he will be beheaded. So in the aria, the unknown prince is expressing his sort of confidence, assurance that he is going to win the princess. The aria is known as Nessun Dorma, and you get to sing it here with the BBC Concert Orchestra.

That was an orchestral arrangement of a famous tenor aria from the last act of Puccini's opera Turandot. And in fact, in the end of the opera, the main character, who is icy, to say the least, through most of the opera, has a kind of transformation. And she accepts the idea of loving Kalaf, and we're led to believe it's a happy ending. That was the BBC Concert Orchestra, Barry Wordsworth conducting that arrangement of Nessun Dorma. This is music that Aaron Copland wrote for some young players, setting out to give them challenges, not too challenging, and be great music at the same time. It was a commission that he wrote in the early 1960s, and the piece is called Emblems. Here's the Northwestern University Symphonic Wind Ensemble. The conductor is Mallory Thompson.

0: Music from the 1960s, early 60s, that was Emblems by Aaron Copland. Mallory Thompson led the Northwestern University Symphonic Wind Ensemble.
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One of Mozart's employers was a count. This was in the 1770s. He was also an amateur violinist, and it was in Mozart's best interest to keep the count happy. So in 1775, he did exactly that by writing all five of his violin concertos. Here's the concerto number 3 in G major. Isabel von Quellen is the soloist.

0: And so it ends. That was the Violin Concerto No. 3 by Mozart. The concerto in G major played by Isabel von Quellen. She was joined by the Concertgebouw Chamber Orchestra. Coming up in a moment, some of the music that Patrick Doyle wrote to go along with the 1995 period drama. Ang Lee, the director, based on Jane Austen's novel Sense and Sensibility. It is coming up in a moment.
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Emma Thompson wrote the screenplay and starred in the movie, and she's the one who reached out to her friend Patrick Doyle to ask him about writing the music. His answer was yes, and here is some of what he composed.

0: Some of the music Patrick Doyle wrote for the movie Sense and Sensibility, based on the novel by, of course, Jane Austen. That was a studio orchestra led by Robert Ziegler. I'm Melissa Owsley.
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cuckoos, as in the birds, pop up all the time in music. There's an organ concerto by Handel, a scene by the Brook in Beethoven's Pastoral Symphony, and this, which comes from a suite called The Birds by Respighi.

It's not the only bird that Respighi quotes in his suite. There's the dove, the hen, and the nightingale. Respighi's suite is coming up in about 20 minutes, along with two other bird-related tunes. One of them is by Rossini, a magpie, and the other is from a keyboard piece by Jean-Philippe Rameau. I'm Melissa Owsley. I hope you'll stay with me. Let's start the hour with the Shanghai Quartet playing a shepherd song.

Magpie by Rossini. Now, in this case, the orchestra does not imitate the sound of a magpie. The title has to do with the story itself. It's about a maid who was found guilty of stealing a silver spoon and sentenced to death. Just as she's sent to the scaffold, a reprieve arrives from the king because it seems that a magpie has been stealing shiny objects. That includes the missing spoon. How does the overture begin? It's very identifiable. Sort of sounds like we should all rise for the national anthem. Here's the Atlanta Symphony.

That is the overture from one of four operas that Rossini wrote when he was 25. It comes from The Thieving Magpie, and it was played by Yoel Levy and the Atlanta Symphony Orchestra. 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Here is not so much one bird, but an assembly of the birds. The composer is Jean-Philippe Rameau. This music in his lifetime would have been played on the harpsichord, but today you hear it played by pianist Víkingur Ólafsson.

0: The Assembly of the Birds by Jean-Philippe Rameau. That was Víkingur Ólafsson.
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The 20th century composer Ottorino Respighi liked to explore music and art that had been created centuries ago. And in this particular suite, he borrows some European lute and harpsichord pieces going as far back as the 16th century, often leaving the original melody and harmony intact and then adding a lot of color from the orchestra to kind of dress it up. The suite is called The Birds, and he borrows to imitate the dove, the hen, the nightingale, at the very end, the cuckoo, and all of that gets going right after the opening prelude. It lasts just a few minutes. Here's the Orpheus Chamber Orchestra.

0: exploring several birds, the dove, the hen, the nightingale, and certainly the cuckoo at the very end. That was a suite by Ottorino Respighi. He wrote it in the first part of the 20th century, but borrowed from the past as sort of a blueprint for what to follow. You heard the Orpheus Chamber Orchestra. Nathaniel Detz piano music, that's coming up in just a minute.
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My grandson, who is a year and a half old, is somewhat of a spice expert. He can open the drawer and identify the oregano, the caraway seeds, the garam masala, and his favorite, cinnamon. So that's what I think of when I listen to this piece by Nathaniel Dett. It's called Cinnamon Grove, played by Clipper Erickson.

0: Nathaniel Dett left behind quite a bit of piano music, and that's a suite called Cinnamon Grove. It was played by Clipper Erickson. I'm Melissa Owsley. Thank you so much for listening on this first day of September.
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Felix Mendelssohn's Violin Concerto is a great example of who knows who, and maybe a little favoritism. Ferdinand David was the recipient of some favoritism, based just on knowing one important person. He was friends with Felix Mendelssohn from childhood. And later, when Mendelssohn was principal conductor of the Gewandhaus Orchestra of Leipzig, he named David as the concertmaster. Want another example of favoritism? Stay with me. The violin concerto Mendelssohn wrote for David in mind is just 20 minutes ahead.

Waltzing into the hour. That's the waltz from Etienne Marcel by Camille Saint-Saëns. Ewan Markle conducting Residenti Orchestra of The Hague. Hi, I'm Scott Blankenship. Glad you're here. You know, I've come back to Reddit recently online. It's a treasure trove of people sharing and oftentimes fiercely debating whatever niche interest you might have. So I was putting around a little earlier and I found a music theory thread where people were nerding out about the Nocturne from Borodin's String Quartet No. 2. Turns out I was today years old when I found out that Borodin

The Nocturne from Alexander Borodin's String Quartet No. 2, also popular in its orchestral form. That was John Williams conducting the Boston Pops Orchestra. Now, Johannes Brahms, no evidence of any sort of bebop scale in his music. He worked closer to what he heard Romani people making, with its feet in traditional Hungarian folk. Here's his Hungarian Dance No. 6, with Katya and Marielle Lebec playing pianos.

0: Katya and Marielle Lebec playing pianos, the Hungarian Dance No. 6, composed by Johannes Brahms. Stay with me in just a moment. That who knows who and favoritism in music is coming up. Felix Mendelssohn's Violin Concerto in E minor.
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Violinist Ferdinand David was a top-notch player, no doubt about it. But even if he wasn't all that great, he probably still would have done well in music because he was childhood friends with Felix Mendelssohn. And Mendelssohn later got David a pretty plum position when he was principal conductor of the Gewandhaus Orchestra of Leipzig, brought him in as concertmaster. So another little dose of favoritism came along in 1838 when Mendelssohn told David that he was going to write a violin concerto with him in mind as the soloist. And the two even worked on it together. And then he made him wait for nearly 6 years before coming up with this.

0: Hilary Hahn playing violin with the Oslo Philharmonic Orchestra and Hugh Wolfe at the head of it all by Felix Mendelssohn, the Violin Concerto in E minor.
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John Knowles Payne was the senior member of a group of East Coast composers that were known as the Boston Six. Even William Billings and Amy Beach were in that group. Most of his music is choral or organ-based, with only two symphonies in the whole catalog. Here's the fourth movement from the Symphony No. 2 with the Ulster Orchestra.

0: from the Symphony No. 2 in the Spring by John Knowles Payne. That was the fourth movement, with Joanne Folletta conducting the Ulster Orchestra. 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

It was as natural for him to produce music as for an apple tree to produce apples. That's a quote Camille Saint-Saëns made about himself when talking about his massive catalog of music. But you could also apply this idea and the phrase to Antonin Dvorak. For him, the big decision was always in his approach. You know, the overall feel of the piece that he was writing, what instruments would be involved, that sort of thing. Once he had that dialed in, everything else fell into place. Music he completed in just 4 weeks' time is coming up in 30 minutes, the Scherzo Capriccioso.

0: This is the Composer's Datebook for September 1st. I'm John Burge. On today's date in 1785, Wolfgang Amadeus Mozart dedicated 6 string quartets to his friend and older colleague, Joseph Haydn. Earlier that year, Haydn heard some of them performed in Vienna. Leopold Mozart, Wolfgang's father, was also present and must have been elated when Haydn said, "Before God and as an honest man, I tell you that your son is the greatest composer known to me, either in person or by name." Mozart's quartets were published by the Viennese firm Artaria and generated some much-needed income for Wolfgang. Whether they made money for their publisher is another matter. 3 years later, one of Mozart's lesser contemporaries, Carl Ditters von Dittersdorf, offered Artaria 6 of his string quartets at the same price they paid Mozart, with a note that read, "I am certain you will do better with my quartets than you did with Mozart's, which deserve the highest praise, but which, because of their overwhelming and unrelenting artfulness, are not to everyone's taste." Apparently, Mozart's quartets were deemed too brainy for public taste. Well, Dittersdorf may have sold better in the 1780s, but these days, performers and audiences find Mozart's unrelenting artfulness more to their taste than Dittersdorf's sugary confections. Composer's Datebook is produced by APM, American Public Media, in collaboration with the American Composers Forum, reminding you that all music was once new.
1: Music that comes from a ballet about a mechanical doll that actually moves around and actually inspires love in the hearts of men is on the way. Coppelia by Leo Delibes. Next is The Waltz of the Telegrams by Jermaine Taillefer.

It's called Waltz of the Telegrams. It comes from Wedding on the Eiffel Tower by Germaine Taillefer. Jeffrey Simon on the podium, conducting the Philharmonia Orchestra. Glad to have you listening today. I'm Scott Blankenship. This overture from Johann Sebastian Bach's Orchestral Suite No. 3 puts you right in the middle of a French Baroque court. For Bach, he was simply writing presentable, festive music for the wealthy courts of Weimar and Cöthen. Occasional music that later found a new home in the repertoire of the Collegium Musicum. That's the little informal band that he played with in a coffee house. The overture from his Orchestral Suite No. 3 is next with Tafelmusik, led by Jean Lemann.

The overture from the Orchestral Suite No. 3 by Johann Sebastian Bach, Jean Lehmann conducting Tafelmusik. Humanoid robots, androids, whatever you want to call them, you have to admit, advances in robotics lately have been pretty impressive and scary, frankly. Haven't seen any stories about someone falling in love with one of these things yet. Now, if you want that, just check out this ballet by Léo Delibes. The hero in this ballet becomes infatuated with Coppelia, completely unaware that she is actually a life-size mechanical doll. Here's Slavonic Theme and Variation from Coppelia with Richard Bonning and the National Philharmonic Orchestra.

0: Slavonic Theme and Variation from the Coppelia Ballet by Leo Delibes. Richard Bonning conducting the National Philharmonic Orchestra.
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Hi, I'm Scott Blankenship. If you're really in love with someone, like at an obsessed level of devotion, you do whatever you can to win them over, right? Clara Wieck's father didn't want her to marry Robert Schumann at all. He said that he was afraid that Robert wouldn't be able to support her and the family. So in response, Robert set about writing some of the most marketable and commercially successful compositions that he ever produced, like his piano quintet. Here's the scherzo with the Elias String Quartet and Jonathan Biss, piano.

The Scherzo from Robert Schumann's Piano Quintet with the Elias String Quartet and Jonathan Biss playing the piano. He showed that to Clara Wieck's father, who did not want him to marry his daughter, and Mr. Wieck said, yeah, that's great, you're still not going to marry her. Now, one of the positive things about Antonin Dvorak's music, and there are plenty of positive things, but at the top of the list is the fact that there was rarely an internal struggle with himself. Whenever he was composing, it was as natural for him to produce music as for an apple tree to produce apples, as Camille Saint-Saëns described the skill. And it's a good one to have, since it allows you to keep working even when something external and negative happens in your life. Just a few months before this music was written, Dvorak's mother passed away, and sure, there's some elegiac passages here, but overall, the title of the music is apt. Scherzo Capriccioso, a capricious

0: Jerzy Balaklava conducting the BBC Symphony Orchestra, Scherzo Capriccioso by Antonin Dvorak.
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Hi, I'm Scott Blankenship with some music by John Philip Sousa. It's his take on the Wedding March with Keith Bryan conducting the Marine Band of the Royal Netherlands Navy.

Wedding March by John Philip Sousa with the Marine Band of the Royal Netherlands Navy. Well, it is state fair season with folks all around the country doing one last big hurrah before getting ready for fall. If you were in Cuba, this might be one of the pieces of music you would hear floating through the air, or maybe even at a pool party, because the conga came from this dance.

0: Sorry to break up your conga line, but that's the end of the music. Conga del Fuego Nuevo by Arturo Marquez with Gustavo Dudamel conducting the Simón Bolívar Symphony Orchestra. I'm Scott Blankenship. 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

You've noticed the days getting shorter, and the streetlights seem to come on a little earlier each evening. You've noticed the errant orange or yellow leaf poking through the green in the trees. And school starts back up. Soon, your favorite coffee shop will be offering pumpkin spice everything. One thing that hasn't seemed to change with autumn's approach is your air conditioner probably still running at full tilt. Summer always overstays, doesn't it? Autumn, according to Antonio Vivaldi, is just a half hour ahead. This hour starts with the Academy Chamber Ensemble, with a march in F major composed by Mozart.

A march composed by Wolfgang Amadeus Mozart with the Academy Chamber Ensemble. Great listening ahead in this next hour, Autumn from the Four Seasons by Antonio Vivaldi. And also we'll head over to Ireland with a suite for strings by Arthur Duff. Hi, I'm Scott Blankenship. Here's an example of doing what you can, where you are, with what you have. Percy Grainger wrote this march while Grainger was serving in the American Army as a bandsman, and it was intended to make full use of all the instrumental resources available at Fort Hamilton, where he was stationed. It's called Children's March, Over the Hills and Far Away, with the Royal Norwegian Navy Band.

Children's March, Over the Hills and Far Away by Percy Grainger with Bjarte Engeset conducting the Royal Norwegian Navy Band. Now, let's go far away indeed from that march all the way over to the rolling hills of Ireland. This is the Irish Suite for Strings by Arthur Duff with Fionnuala Hunt conducting the Irish

0: Fionnuala Hunt, conducting the Irish Chamber Orchestra, the Irish Suite for Strings, written by Arthur Duff.
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Hi, I'm Scott Blankenship. Avril Coleridge Taylor passed the time on a flight by writing this next prelude. But not just any old flight. This was the inaugural 1952 commercial jet flight of the de Havilland Comet from Britain to South Africa. And the 10-minute orchestral work captures several highlights from her journey, from flying over the English countryside to dawn breaking over the desert and the celebratory crowds awaiting the plane's arrival.

The Comet Prelude by Avril Coleridge Taylor, with John Andrews conducting the BBC Philharmonic Orchestra. If you want proof that Mother Nature doesn't measure the seasons the way you and I do, just look around you. Autumn is 3 weeks away, and yet my air conditioner is still chugging away like it's the 4th of July. And there are a few leaves here and there that have dared to start changing color, but the air is humid and the ground is dry for some reason. So let's see if this whole El Nino thing is going to help or be a hindrance. But for a moment, you can escape the heat and music by Antonio Vivaldi. Here's Autumn from the Four Seasons with Nigel Kennedy Violin. Nigel's also conducting the English Chamber Orchestra.

0: Nigel Kennedy, violin and conductor of the English Chamber Orchestra. He sure took them along a very quick tempo for Autumn from the Four Seasons by Antonio Vivaldi. I'm Scott Blankenship. Stay with me because in just a moment you'll finish out the hour with a little synesthesia.
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Do you think it's possible to see music, to hear color or feel a thought? If one sense triggers another one for you, you might be experiencing a bridge between those senses called synesthesia. And composer Michael Torkey, he believes he has it, and he approximates that idea with his color music series. And to finish the hour, here's Bright Blue Music. David Zinman conducting the Baltimore Symphony Orchestra.

0: Isn't that great? That's part of Michael Torkey's Color Music series. That one called Bright Blue Music, with David Zinman on the podium conducting the Baltimore Symphony Orchestra. I'm Scott Blankenship. Thanks for listening in.
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Well, hello there, and welcome to Exploring Music. This is Bill McLaughlin. Our theme this week is music fit for a king. Although right now we're going to have music fit for a prince, and perhaps a murderer as well. Our story is set in Florence at the end of the 16th century, and I'm going to take it up with these marvelous program notes written by the conductor, Paul von Nevel. The eventful history of La Pellegrina, which means the Pilgrim Woman, began on October 19, 1587, when the Grand Duke of Tuscany, Francesco de' Medici, and his consort, Bianca Capello, met their deaths in a Medici villa. Francesco's younger brother, Ferdinando, fell under suspicion of murder, although there was no proof of his guilt, and the Spanish ambassador at the time made the following laconic report to his superior. The Medici have now become little Ottomans, assassinating one another in the Turkish manner. So whatever the circumstances, Fernando now assumed the title and needed a bride, and finally settled on Christine of Lorraine, who is a granddaughter of another Medici, Caterina de Medici, who was now sitting in rather a grand position in Paris. So in 1588, it was all arranged for Christine to come to Livorno and meet this young man, Fernando, and marry him. In celebration of the grand event, a marvelous evening of music was planned. So let's go back to Florence in the year 1589. Now we'll hear the Huelgas Ensemble under Paul von Nevel, giving us music of the composer Cristofano Malvezzi. This is called Dal Vago e Bel Sereno.

music of Cristofano Malvezzi. This little piece is called Dal Vago e Bel Sereno, from the depths of the limpid sky. What a beautiful sound that is. Music from La Pellegrina, the Pilgrim Woman. This was music for the wedding of Fernando de' Medici and Christine de Lorraine, the Princess of France, a wedding which took place in Florence in 1589. We just heard the Huelgas Ensemble under the direction of Paul von Nevel. The composer of that last piece was Cristofano Malvezzi, who was born in Lucca. I have to find this reminder. It was 1547. Beautiful recording on a Sony compact disc. Well, let's move from Italy to France for our next piece. And in doing so, we are going to mirror the career of our composer, who was born in Florence in 1632 under the name Giovanni Battista Lulli. Lulli came to Paris in 1646. He's about 14 years old, found work as a

violinist finally got tired of it and said, "All right, you try it." And he did, and succeeded, and became a composer. Wow, talk about upward mobility. Lully moved from being a chamber boy to the master of the king's music in about two quick moves, and found a colleague there, a playwright, who was born Jean-Baptiste Poquelin. Poquelin was a valet de chambre tapissier. He tended to the king's furniture and upholstery, and then, and I'm quoting, fell in love with a red-headed actress. They founded the illustrious theater. He changed his name to Molière to save his family embarrassment. Now, Louis XIV was delighted with the way his two young servants had reinvented themselves, I suppose we would say nowadays, and commanded them to put on a performance together for him. What they came up with is Le Bourgeois Gentilhomme, the would-be gentleman. Here's a suite from Le Bourgeois Gentilhomme. We're going to hear Le Concert de Nation, directed by Jordi Savall.

That final piece is the Chaconne de Scaramouche. We just heard music composed by Jean-Baptiste Lully to go with the comedy of Molière, Le Bourgeois Gentilhomme. In that performance, we heard that marvelous ensemble from Catalonia called Le Concert des Nations, directed by Jordi Savall. This is all music composed for Louis XIV, a performance first given in Versailles in 1670. Our theme this week is music fit for a king. Drop us a line. Tell us how you like the show. Write to us at exploringmusic@wfmt.com. We just heard music composed for Versailles in 1670, and I want to jump now to Germany, to the period just before the First World War. Richard Strauss and his Viennese librettist, a man named von Hofmannsthal, had a big success with their opera Der Rosenkavalier, which imagined Vienna in a period, say, 150 years before. Having had so much fun and so much success with this adventure, they turned their attention to Versailles around the same period. In fact, to this presentation of Molière and Lully, Le Bourgeois Gentilhomme. Now, in German, it might not sound quite as pretty. It's Der Bürger als Edelmann. It's still the would-be nobleman. Any of you know that Woody Allen film called Small Time Crooks? It's one of my favorites, so it's not very well known. There's a character in it, marvelous woman called Frenchie. She's been an exotic dancer. She becomes a baker of the most extraordinary renown and makes a fortune making cookies. Buys a big house and has to take all the sorts of lessons to figure out how to furnish her house, how to dress, how to dance, how to talk in polite company. That's the problem faced by our would-be gentleman. Let's hear the overture and his first set of lessons, which is administered by the fencing master.

The Fencing Master, the first lesson. We heard the overture and Der Fechtmeister, two parts of the suite from Der Bürger als Edelmann of Richard Strauss. I love that trombone business at the beginning of Der Fechtmeister. It's very literal. Imagine for a moment taking a fencing lesson. Now line yourself up. Put your right hand with the sword in front. And imagine the way your feet will move. Step forward, and listen to the trombone. And now a bow. Isn't that wonderful? And that oboe line over the piano in the middle of the overture. What does that remind you of? That could have come directly from the pages of Der Rosenkavalier. This beautiful lyric line. It's great fun for a composer like Strauss, who had just created Salome and Elektra, these shocking operas. I think it's fun to turn back to a simpler time, simpler harmonies, and this beautiful lyric impulse. Well, let's hear three more adventures of our would-be gentleman. He needs a proper suit of clothes, so of course he has to have a tailor come and measure him and fit him. And it seems that the tailor plays the violin extraordinarily well. We'll hear the entrance and dance of the tailor. Also a setting of a minuet by none other than Jean-Baptiste Lully, but now with a modern orchestration. And finally, the grand climax of this comedy, the dinner scene. Once again, the English Chamber Orchestra, Geoffrey Tate, music from Der Bürger als Edelmann of Richard Strauss.

Music by Richard Strauss, Der Bürger als Edelmann, The Would-Be Gentleman, based on the original production, Le Bourgeois Gentilhomme, which was created for Versailles by Molière and Lully in 1670. In this performance, we heard Geoffrey Tate conducting the English Chamber Orchestra, the soloists. José Luis García was the solo violinist, Clifford Benson, the solo piano player, and that beautiful solo cello playing was given us by Olga Hegedus. Wonderful music. A great funny story, beautifully retold by Richard Strauss and Hugo von Hofmannsthal. And that's all the time we have for music today. In tomorrow's program, we'll hear from Beethoven, who composed an Archduke trio. He's also one of the composers involved in three famous musical emperors. Have you ever wondered what it must be like to be a king?

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Our production assistants are Ella Pinsloop, Eric Opland, Adela Skoronsky, and Weston Williams. Rebecca Neistat is the WFMT production and syndication manager. 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I'm Bill McLaughlin. 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